worship you, O Lord. You're God, Creator. There's no one like you. There's none like you. Can you tell him today, oh Lord, there's none like you.

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2: Ecclesiastes chapter 12, verse 1 says, "Remember also your Creator in the days of your youth, before the evil days come and the years draw near, of which you will say, 'I have no pleasure in them.'"
3: Take a deep breath. Did you feel that? You just filled your lungs with air. Although we often associate oxygen with the air we breathe, air is actually 78% nitrogen, 21% oxygen, and a small amount of other gases like argon, helium, carbon dioxide, as well as water vapor. Every time we breathe in, the air travels through our nose and mouth and into our lungs, bronchial tubes, and finally into small air sacs called alveoli. The oxygen in the air is then absorbed into red blood cells in our capillaries using a protein called hemoglobin. Those oxygen-rich red blood cells then travel to the heart to be pumped throughout the rest of our bodies, where the cells use them for energy. Once the cells have done their work, they produce carbon dioxide, and every time we breathe out and exhale, that carbon dioxide goes back into the air, where it can be used by trees and plants to once again make that important gas that we need in our air to keep living and breathing: oxygen. Amazing! So the next time you take a deep breath after exercising, playing an instrument, or while laying in bed getting ready to go to sleep, remember to thank God for that precious resource that we all need every day.

Here is an interesting fact about clouds. Did you know that clouds can travel at speed of up to 100 miles per hour, depending on the altitude and weather conditions? Keep on listening to Radio Alabastro to learn more fun facts.

The book of Matthew, chapter 11, verse 28 through 30 says, "Come to me, all who labor and are heavy laden, and I will give you rest. Take my yoke upon you and learn from me, for I am gentle and lowly in heart, and you will find rest for your souls. For my yoke is easy and my burden is light."

You care for us, Lord. Jehovah Jireh, my God shall supply all my needs.

Hebrews chapter 4, verse 12. For the word of God is living and powerful, and sharper than any two-edged sword, piercing even to the division of soul and spirit, and of joints and marrow, and is a discerner of the thoughts and intents of the heart. Hebrews chapter 4, verse 12.

0: It's in.
1: In the Gospel according to Matthew, chapter 6, verse 31, Jesus said, "Therefore, do not worry, saying, 'What shall we eat, or what shall we drink, or what shall we wear?' For all these things the Gentiles seek. For your heavenly Father knows that you need all these things. But seek first the kingdom of God and his righteousness, and all these things shall be added to you. Therefore, do not worry about tomorrow, for tomorrow will worry about its own things. Sufficient for the day is its own trouble." Matthew 6, 31 through 34.

0: Hallelujah. Amen. How many want to walk close to the Lord? Father in heaven, we thank you, Lord, for this beautiful morning that you've given to us, Father. Thank you for the life that you give to us, the opportunity of one more day, Lord, to knowing you, to serving you, to worshiping you, Father. Thank you for, Lord, the breath that you put in our lungs, Father, so that we can continue, Lord, knowing you and serving you and loving you, Father. We pray, Lord God, that you would pour out your spirit this morning and help us, Lord, understand your word and put it into practice in our life, Father. We pray for your Holy Spirit to be with us and to teach us and to lead us to the truth, Lord, to bring us out of darkness and into your light, Father. We pray, Lord, in the name of Jesus. Amen. Hallelujah. Amen. Amen. If you can turn with me this morning to Genesis chapter 1 and verse 26. We're going to read a few verses in chapter 1 and then in chapter 2. And it says, in 1:26, it says, "Let us make man in our image, after our likeness, and let them have dominion over the fish of the sea and over the birds of the heavens and over the livestock and over all the earth and over every creeping thing that creeps on the earth." So God created man in his own image. In the image of God, he created him, male and female, he created him. And then in chapter 2, verse 15, it says, "The Lord God took the man and put him in the Garden of Eden to work it and keep it. And the Lord God commanded the man, saying, 'You may surely eat of every tree of the garden, but of the tree of the knowledge of good and evil you shall not eat. For in the day that you eat of it, you shall surely die.' Then the Lord God said, 'It is not good that the man should be alone. I will make him a helper fit for him.'" Amen?
1: Amen.
0: Hallelujah. So if you could take your seat this morning, we want to share about how the desire of God is still to have the man that he created to be made to his image and to his likeness. It's his desire, it's his passion to have people that think like him, talk like him, walk like him. That's what God desires for mankind. Amen?
1: Amen.
0: And we're still in that process. And so when God creates man, he makes him to have dominion over all of his creation. Amen? And it sure doesn't look like we have dominion over not even our own hearts, you know, not even over our marriage, not even over our finances, but God's desire and God's commitment and God's promise is that the work that he began in us, he will fulfill it. He will accomplish it. God will accomplish everything that he said that he was going to accomplish. So that means that we will be made into his image and into his likeness. Amen? And have dominion over all of his creation. Praise God. Doesn't look like it right now, but it's going to happen. And it is happening. And we are the ones called to make it happen. He's invited us to participate with him in this process. And so he says, and so he creates and he forms Adam out of the the dust of the earth, he creates Adam, and he gives him a job description. And he says, Adam, you know, you're going to gain my likeness and my image by obeying my word. Amen? And my word to you is that you're going to have to work, you're going to have to till the land, and you're going to have to protect the garden, and don't eat of that tree. Right? He gave him three things in this job description. He says, this is the way that you are going to obtain the likeness of God. This is the way that you're going to obtain dominion over all creation. And it seems like something very simple. How could tilling the land, protecting the garden, and not eating of the tree bring such a powerful transformation in this newly created man? How could that happen? And it's like everything that God does is mysterious. It's simple things that we can do that have a very powerful impact in our lives. Amen? Simple things. Obeying these three simple commandments brings transformation into our lives, and we become to the likeness and to the image of God, and we have dominion over all of his creation. You say, bro, but how do we do that? You know, and how are we gonna get there? And God did something very simple. He gave Adam a place to work, and he sent him to work, and he said, go, do. And as you work, something mysterious is going to begin to happen in your life. Amen? It's sort of like, you know, you've got an option. You can stay home and sleep till 12 and then watch the World Cup and then go out, have some hamburgers, and then come back and watch another game, you know, and spend your whole day inside. That's one option. Or you can wake up and you can say, today is the day that we go to El Reposo, and you can go to El Reposo, you can start, you can work with the land, you can, you know, free up some trees, and you can do the gardening there and everything like that. And so tell me the difference in those two decisions, or two different decisions. One, stay home, watch, you know, TV all day long, go out for hamburgers and come right back and do the same thing over again. Or you can go out there and be a part of nature, work with the land, and fellowship with the people. What are they going to be, the two results? How are you going to feel at the end of the day after you did all of this staying at home and eating hamburgers? How are you going to feel? You're going to feel like, man, I just wasted a whole day, right? Is that, sooner or later that happens, right? And you're just like, man, I'm bored, you know? And then when you're bored, then you do other crazy stuff. Probably, and usually not good, you know? But if you wake up and you do all of these other things, you get invigorated, right? You're like, whoa, that was amazing. You know, we had fellowship. We ate together. We worked with the land. We started off the day amazing, right? And so I call it, and it's a wrong word, but just bear with me. But I call it that there's a magic involved when you work. Work brings a certain quality to your life. It gets your juices going. It gets your mind going. It gets your heart going. It's healthy for you. In fact, retiring is probably a bad idea, right? Because you retire and then you sit at home, you just look at each other, you know, and then you die super quick. Most people die quicker than the guys or the girls that stay working the rest of their lives. So retiring is really not a good idea. Oh, unless you want to die quick, you know? But why? Because there's There's God set it up from the very beginning. You are going to acquire qualities and talents and power as you do these simple things at work. As you work with the land, as you work with your hands, as you try to do something that's decent, something that's helpful, as you do this, then God gets involved in your life and you start doing amazing things. Amen? Amen. I remember when we decided, you know, thank God the apostle has come here to this church many times. You know, maybe 30, 40 times, different times he's been in this church, and it's been a huge privilege and a huge blessing that he's come. But I noticed that all of a sudden, our altar was over there, right? And we have a big window. I don't know if you've seen a big window. That's so God can see the service, you know? Anyway. That's what they said about Texas Stadium before, when it was the first domed, but they had a window open up on the top, and they said, why didn't they just do the whole dome? I said, no, because God wants to watch his team play. Since I was a Cowboys fan, well, that was the thing that we would say, right? But that window reminded me. But he would come, and after a while, he'd be uncomfortable. And he'd say, no, let's not go to church. Let's do something in the Galleria, you know, or rent a place in some other place. But let's not do it at church. And so, me being an inquisitive person, I said, maybe he's trying to tell me something, right? Maybe I'm supposed to understand why he no longer wants to come to here. And then I started figuring out, well, this is the way that this was a Jewish synagogue. So this is the way the Jewish synagogue set it up. And that, the altar was over there. So I said, this room is not made to have the altar over there because the doors are in the back, right? It doesn't take a rocket science mind to figure that one out, right? So I said, okay, well, then the altar shouldn't be over there. The Jews put it in the wrong place. We're going to put it in the right place, right? And but saying something and doing something is a totally different deal, right? And so we said, okay, well, we're going to change the altar from over there, and we're going to put it right here, and we're going to make it just like Santiago, but to our miniature level, right? We're going to do it to scale to our size. And so I asked the apostle about it and said, yeah, go for it. You know, just do everything to scale. You know, don't make this big old, you know, place like this, you know. Make everything to scale. And so when we did it, we said, well, we don't need to just change the altar. We need to change everything. You know, the air conditioners were already 20 years old or longer. The ceiling, we wanted to change. We changed everything except the walls. We kept the walls and everything else changed. And that was our first major project that we had here. And so when we started out, we started out with nothing. You know, we didn't have any money to you know, or saved up or anything like that. But we said, well, we're just going to go into this project, right? And, tearing up was super fast. You know, I tell the story that, you know, and we said we're going to tear up. Then I said, wow, everybody got involved. Everybody got excited tearing it up, you know, and dismantling everything there. And I went to my office. I put on my boots. And when I come back, it was already done. You know, it's like, whoa, these people are fast at tearing up, you know? But then we started working with everything else, and it seemed very difficult, like a very difficult project. To me, it was like huge. And we actually spent $500,000 doing it. And you think, where did that come from? We didn't have it. And where did the talent come to be able to do everything that we were about to do? Do you have the answer to that? It was God, you know, getting involved with our hands, your hands, you know, getting involved with his finances, with our finances. He gets, because work is a glorious mystery that God established from Genesis 2. And the beauty of work is that it begins to detoxicate. Is that the right word? Detox your heart and your soul and your mind. It's a very powerful, when you understand it and when you embrace it, it becomes a very powerful force in your life to achieve the likeness and the image of God. You say amen?
1: Amen.
0: It's not about making money. It's not about, you know, getting rich. It's not about being super smart. No, it's just as you obey God's word, mysterious things begin to happen in your life. You begin to activate talents that you didn't know were there. And God says, man, I'm going to use you to dominate, to bring dominion over nature and over things. And I mean, we had no idea how to hang 20 ton air conditioners up in the, I'm saying, man, we put those things up there and boom, they're gonna come crashing down, right? But God gave everything. He provided the money to buy them. He provided the talent to do it. He provided the renting of the deal and the crane and everything like that. Because God gets involved in that in mysterious ways. So we had dominion over the construction and the building. God gave us dominion, right? And so, and that applies to everything. When you begin to exercise your talents and you begin to work the land that God has given to you, then the mysterious, magical operation of the Holy Spirit begins to happen in your life so that you can gain dominion over whatever you're involved in. Amen? And it applies to everything. It applies to when you work with your marriage. If you don't work with your marriage, if you are passive about your marriage, then everything goes to pieces. The law of entropy, right? Everything tends to fall apart. You leave something, you leave your car just sitting there for about 3 years. What happens to that car? It falls apart. The law of entropy begins to work, right? If you don't work on your marriage, the law of entropy is going to destroy it. Amen? Any relationship that you don't work on, it tends to be destroyed. And so everything that God has put in our garden, we need to work on. And as you work on that thing, then that will begin to manifest the magic of God. It's not the right word, but the mystery of God, the power of God begins to operate even through dummies like you and me. And as you release the power of working, obeying God's word, things begin to happen. Amen? That marriage that used to be horrible begins to make sense, begins to flower, and begins to produce fruits. Ooh, mystery. No mystery, dummy. You just have to work at it, dumb bee. Amen. There's no mystery about it. It's just that you're obeying God's word and you're gaining dominion over that marriage. You're gaining dominion so that it's no longer chaos. It begins to be a Garden of Eden that has everything, abundance of everything, everything that you want, everything that you desire is in that garden. And God's communion is with you because he will show up every day and he'll say, man, that's a nice thing you did there. I like that bench that you did. I like this tree that you planted. And you work with God in communion to make this a beautiful garden. And as you're doing it, you become to his likeness and to his image. Amen? Whoa! Amen. Hallelujah. And so God says, man, but this guy needs a helpmate. Oh, mystery. Oh, so now it's two, you know? Two got to take care of that garden. And if there's a helpmate, it means that the girl's there to help the guy, right? No, yes, yes, please. Agreement, yes? Okay. So if there's a helpmate, it means God made the woman to be a help for the guy, right? It's just the way God set it up. Doesn't mean the woman is less or more. It's just that he means that they're a team working together in obedience to God's word to gain dominion over everything that is under their authority. Amen. Amen. Hallelujah. So Adam gets going. You know, he's got three things to do: till the land, protect the garden, and not eat of the tree of the knowledge of good and evil. Amen. And so he starts going, but he forgets to tell the girl about what she's supposed to do. And so the girl just sits around and she starts doing her nails. She's doing her hair. She's looking in the mirror 24 hours a day. And she gets bored because this guy didn't pass on the instructions that God had given to him. And she didn't become the helpmate that he needed. And she starts wasting time. And wasting time is the place where the devil loves to work. Right? And so the serpent comes and finds the lady just, you know, just doing her nails and bored. You know, she's watching Adam do something. And she's doing, well, pretty soon the serpent comes. And, you know, serpents have some pretty colors and amazing colors if you look at them closely. It doesn't mean they're good, though. They still are poisonous. And the more colors they have, probably the more poisonous that they are, right? But she doesn't know this because she's not obeying the word that God spoke to Adam. She's not working the land. She's not protecting the garden. And she's thinking about eating from the tree. You need to have a reaction like, oh, wow, she's in trouble. Here comes trouble. This girl is lazy. This girl ain't doing what she's supposed to be doing. And once you're not doing what God tells you to do, it's trouble and it's dangerous. Amen. Amen? Because work gives you dominion. What does no work do? Makes you a slave. Right? Sooner or later, you're going to be slave to somebody. What was his name? Said you got to serve somebody. Willie Nelson. Not Willie Nelson. The other guy. Huh? No. I guess before your time. So, you got to serve somebody. You either serve the Lord or you serve the devil. That's what his song says. Either you work and you become less toxic and you see the glory of God and you take dominion, or you become lazy and you start listening to the serpent. There's two options. Amen? And so, the second option started happening. She listened to the serpent. She says, oh, whoa, you've got some interesting things to say. You know, because the serpent always has really interesting things to say. Ooh, you can become like God, you know. God's a little bit jealous, you know. You guys, you were made for great things, and you don't have to work. You don't have to struggle. You know, that stuff is old-fashioned, man. You can just eat of that tree, and boom, automatically, boom, you are Miss God of the Universe. He's always projecting fantasy. That's why women that don't work, but don't, I'll explain that later, but women that are not working for their salvation, they get lost in vanity. Right? What's the name of that the magazine? Vanity? Vogue? You know? And it's all about vanity, right? Dresses and colors and guys and drama and all this kind of stuff. Why? Because they're lazy. Because they're not about working out their salvation with fear and trembling. And that's why the husband has to say, wake up. You can't be doing this stuff. You're going to get caught up by the serpent, and we're going to lose our Garden of Eden if you keep being lazy. You need to wake up and you need to start working together with me for the salvation of our souls and of our home and our children. You need to start working. We need to start working together for the salvation. You cannot be passive. You've got to be actively working the work of God and being transformed into His image, because if not, you're being submitted to the system of this world. Wow, this made so much sense to me last week, because it was all what the apostle gave to us in the man of God in the message, but I never did apply it to the other side. I never did apply it to, well, what happens when we don't work, when we don't protect, when we eat of the tree of life? What happens? We walk in death. We walk in defeat. We walk in under. We come under the dominion of the system of the world. Amen. That's why the devil finds work for idle hands, right? Las manos ociosas son el taller del diablo. Oh, ooh, can you say ooh? Oh, makes sense, right? And we see it all the time. And that's why God left us a job to do. And that's why a job is not a burden. The job should be an enjoyment of saying, thank God I have a place to go work and learn and grow and fulfill my destiny and my expand my talents and my knowledge. And when you start doing that, God gets involved in that stuff. And He makes your job prosper, and He makes you more productive, and He makes you more healthier. You know, people who work are healthier in their mind than people that stay home and do nothing, right or not? Yeah, because God set it up that way. He says, man, if you'll start working and doing the things that I called you to do, man, your heart is going to be healthy, your mind is going to be healthy, your body is going to be healthy, and you will exercise dominion over everything that is around you. Whoo! Wow, so we need to start get working. Amen? So since it's Father's Day today, I'm going to work on the women. 1 Timothy 2:15, he says exactly what we need to do. What women need to do, says exactly what women need to do. And the guys need to have exercise dominion and saying, girl, you need to be about this stuff. Wake up. Do what you're called to do. Let me help you. Let me teach you. Let me guide you so that you do but not become a very toxic person. Oof. Wow. Because, well, anyway, it says right here. 1 Timothy 2 says, verse 8, 2:8 of 1 Timothy. I desire then that in every place the men should pray. Whoa! Revelation! Dude, wake up! Start praying for your home, for your house, for your marriage, for your children. You got to pray! Amen. I desire then that in every place the men should pray, lifting holy hands without being angry and fighting with everybody. Amen. With, it says, And then he starts laying it out for the women. Okay, so we need to pray, and we need to deal with our anger issues and our quarreling issues, and we need to lift up peaceful hands to heaven and praying so that God can do powerful, amazing things with our wives, with our children, with our homes, with our huerto, with our garden. Likewise, also, that women should adorn themselves in respectable apparel with modesty and self-control. Well, imagine Paul gets into how we dress or how women dress especially. And he says it should be respectable. You should wear modesty and self-control. And you say, but bro, you know, what is modesty? What is self-control? I see you wearing a shiny watch. Is that modesty or is that, you know, being, what is it called? Bling bling. No. Huh? Flashy. Flashy, right. So what is, you know, what is okay and what is not okay? Because your version of okay might be different from my version of okay, and my version of okay might be different from your version of okay, right? Like, you know, especially women, they, did you see that sister come to church wearing that? Oh my goodness. You know, and it's like, you know, and then the other girl's like, what the heck? You know, this is how I like to dress. You know what? I don't have to listen to everybody's opinion. Well, that's true, but you need to listen to the Holy Spirit's opinion, because he's the one that lets you know how you should dress and how you should not dress. So if the Holy Spirit doesn't think that this is too bling bling, then it's okay to wear it. But if the Holy Spirit says, that's, you know, you're calling too much attention to yourself, you look like a narco, whatever. And then I say, okay, well, okay, Holy Spirit. But since the Holy Spirit doesn't tell me that, the Holy Spirit actually says, you're too plain and simple, dude. That's, you automatically go to plain and simple. That's, you know, papa sin sal, you know. This is who you are. And that's not who I am. I make beautiful things. I make glorious things. Everything about me is full of color, full of design, full of life. Hallelujah. So you need to get out of that plain, you know, mindset, and you need to become more like me. Amen? That's why I brought purple and gold. No, I didn't. That just happened. But yeah, that's God's Holy Spirit to me. It might be different to you, but you need to be in tune with the Holy Spirit to even know how to dress. Even know how to present yourself before the Lord, you know? And especially women, Paul says, you need to be asking the Holy Spirit if your dress is respectable and modest and self-controlled. Not with braided hair and gold and pearls or costly attire, but with what is proper for women who profess godliness with good works. So your good works must shine a lot more than what you're wearing. Your life must shine a lot more than whatever you want to adorn yourself. You need to adorn yourself on the inside so that on the outside, whatever you wear fits you perfectly. Amen? Hallelujah. So it's not about the clothes. It's about the good, healthy state of mind that your heart is in. Let a woman learn quietly with all submissiveness. Amen? It's good for you, sister, to learn quietly with submissiveness. I do not permit a woman to teach or exercise authority over a man. Rather, she is to remain quiet. And so the apostle Paul is saying, girls, you were created to be a helpmate. You're going to feel best. You're going to desire the image of Christ more as you understand your position and you accept it and you live within that description that God has given to you from the very beginning. Right? That it doesn't feel good. It doesn't feel right to have a woman pastor. It's like weird, you know? She's got to begin to develop very manly mannerisms. And I don't know what you think, but a very manly mannerism woman is kind of a difficult thing to watch, you know? And so because God wants and he made woman to be feminine. And that's a good thing. That's a healthy thing. That's a beautiful thing. It's an aspect of God that only women have. And so God wants them to express their femininity because they're expressing his way of making creation beautiful. Amen? And so there's a place for each person and the work. And it's better for women to learn quietly with all submissiveness. It's really powerful for a woman to receive instruction from her husband, even though the guy's kind of, you know, he's kind of not really there. But man, you, by your faith, you're saying, Lord, you're going to use this man to bring truth into my life. And I'm going to submit willingly because I know that you're going to use him to bring truth to me. You're activating that man. That man feels fulfilled and he's used by God to bring some truth to you that's going to be edifying and a blessing. And together you will enter into that dominion over physical, spiritual, and emotional aspects in your family. Amen? Amen. For Adam was formed first, then Eve. And Adam was not deceived, but the woman was deceived and became a transgressor. Amen? It's just a lot easier for a woman to be deceived than a guy. You know, my poor mom, she'd get spam and all kinds of, you know, things. And then she was convinced that the bank was robbing her. She was convinced that, you know, if she didn't call this number and fix her license plate, she no longer had a car, but she was still worried about the license plate that they said that she had an outstanding balance at the in the city, you know? It's easier for a woman to be deceived, and that's okay. Eve was deceived, but she was supposed to be covered by Adam. If she would have been submitted to Adam, she would not have been deceived. Amen? And that's why the best place for a woman is to be under the authority of a man. And hopefully that man prays. And hopefully that man knows God. And hopefully that man is looking to become to the image and to the likeness of God. And hopefully that man is investing into his marriage. And he's working in his marriage like God would have him work for his family. Amen? And as those two aspects work together, we work wonders. We take dominion. God releases things into our life, into our family. There is no other way that would happen. But as we're obeying God's word, God releases his power. God releases his grace. God releases his mercy over that family because it's in order. Adam is working and Eve is submitted and is a helpmate to Adam. Amen. It worked for a long time. We don't know how many centuries or how many thousands of years it worked when it stopped working because Eve started doing too much of the doing her nails and her hair and sitting around and gossiping and getting bored and not working and like, well, there's nothing to do in this garden, you know? And so the serpent says, oh, I got something for you. She listened and she fell. And it says, for Adam was formed first, then Eve. And Adam was not deceived, but the woman was deceived and became a transgressor. Yet she will be saved through childbearing if they continue in faith and love and holiness with self-control. Hallelujah. If you can put that one up there and keep it there. And so God says, look, ladies, if you want to have dominion And not be a victim to your husband, not be a victim to society, not be a victim to your health problems or your financial problems or the drama around you. You need to be involved in childbearing. And you say, bro, but what if I can't have babies? Or maybe I'm not even married. You know, what is that about? The word that they use in that passage is engendering your children. But a woman doesn't engender, a woman conceives. So what is it about engendering that God wants a woman to do? Engendering means that you're bringing something to life that is not there. Something new. And so what you need to bring to the table is that you need to bring something that's in heaven and bring it down to earth to engender it and to bring it into life

in heaven that will bring life into your kids, into your family. Amen. And you will be saved as you do these things, as you engender the life of God all everywhere around you. You engender peace in your home. You engender life in your home. You engender mercy in your home. You're working constantly to bring in salvation to your household. The way you cook, the way you love, the way you forgive, the way you speak is bringing life into your home. That's how you become saved, by engendering those things that God has prepared for your home, for your garden. Hallelujah. Working side by side with your man so that these things are happening and these things are being released into your family. Amen. And as you do that, you become Christ-like. As you do that, you have dominion. Hallelujah. Amen. That's a different way of living. I don't know if you see that, but man, hardly anybody lives that way because we haven't really put the word of God into practice in our lives. We've been listening to the serpent too much. We've been working in our own understanding, in our own ideas, in our own plans, in our own concepts. And God says, no, take those things from heaven, bring them down to earth, cause them to be born in this world so that we can see the glory of God everywhere we go and everywhere we move. Amen. As you continue in faith, in love, in holiness, with self-control. Amen. Four things that we need to practice to bring life into this earth, life into existence in our society, in our family, in our marriage. You need faith. Amen. You need to believe that God declares the things that are not as though they were. A woman filled with faith is a powerful force of God wherever she is. Amen? Amen. You need to be a woman of love. Unconditional love. Stop that selfish love. Stop that, you know, me deal. And begin to live for others. Live for the edification of others. Stop being lazy. Just satisfying your own needs. And begin to see how you can help other people. And bring life into the lives of your children. Starting, that would be a good place to start. Instead of releasing hatred, frustration, anger, and judgment on your family. Begin to release unconditional love of God in your family, in your children, in your husband, in the people around you. Hallelujah. And release holiness. Holiness means truth of motivation. Don't have double motivation. Don't do things because you want to get something. Do things because you love God and you want to love people. Sincerity in the way that you work, in the way you think, in the way that you speak is holiness. When you're sincere, when you're clear, when you're honest, when you're not trying to double work things and manipulate. No, stop the manipulation and begin to work in truth and in holiness. Hallelujah. And finally, it says, man, but you need to some self-control too, because you can go way out there and you can do some things that are going to damage people, are going to damage your own family, just like Eve did. She needed a little self-control. Stop talking to the serpent. Stop checking the social media for stuff. Stop, you know, speaking with people badly about other people. Stop spreading rumors. Stop doing those things. You need self-control to liberate the power of God, the power of heaven in your home, and you will be saved and you will be transformed to His image and to His likeness. So brothers and sisters, especially sisters this morning, right? I pray that God would
do his powerful work and you be conformed to his image and to his likeness. I don't know how many of you want to say, yes, Lord, I want to be transformed to your image and to your likeness, Lord. I don't want to follow the way of Eve. I want to be a helpmate to my husband. I want to be a blessing to my home. I want to be a

blessing to my children, Lord. And if you're not married, to your future generations, look, say, Lord, I don't want to be a selfish, lazy woman at home, bringing problems to her husband, destroying the ambiance in her home. I need to be a force of light and a force of blessing wherever I go. Hallelujah. So this morning, I just want to invite you to humble yourself before the Lord and say, Lord, man, I've been missing the boat so badly. I have not understood what my job was, Lord, but now that I understand, give me the strength, give me the power. I want to adorn myself with good works. I want to be your woman. I want to be your lady, Lord, that wherever I go, whatever I do, the glory of God was with me and accompanies me, and I can be a blessing with my words, with my thoughts, with my expressions. Hallelujah. And may the glory of the Lord be with you. And may the presence of the Lord fill you. And you be fruitful. Hallelujah. That you produce fruit in amazing ways. Much more, way beyond anything that you can imagine. That's what God has called you to do and is wanting you to live in. Hallelujah. That's the way of God. So, as we conclude this morning, thanking him for his word, thanking him for his clarity, and repenting, because maybe we've done it all wrong. We haven't had that love, that holiness, that self-control. Maybe we haven't had that wisdom. Maybe we've become lazy in our attitudes toward our family. And God wants to set us free. May the Lord raise up a man of God. And may the Lord raise up a woman of God. Hallelujah. And why don't you begin to work with your husband or with your wife and say, let's do this together. I'm understanding now and I need to do my part as you do your part so that the glory of God can be with us in a very powerful way. Father, thank you, Lord, for this morning. Thank you, Lord, for speaking to us, Lord, and for clarifying some things, Lord, to us, Father. I pray that you would bring and breathe life, that your word would have life, the power to change us, the power to transform, Lord, the way that we live, the way that we think, the way that we act, Father, in the powerful name of Jesus, that the word be alive, living, and active, and more piercing than a two-edged sword, piercing to divide asunder spirit and soul. Hallelujah. Then you would bring transformation, Lord, in our lives, Father, through your precious word, Father. We bless you and we exalt you this morning. And we give you praise, Lord God, in the name of Jesus. Hallelujah. Thank you, Father.

0: Hallelujah. Help us to finish the race, Lord. Come to our aid, to our rescue. Be our strength.
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4: From the book of Psalm, chapter 91, verse 1 and 2. He who dwells in the secret place of the Most High shall abide under the shadow of the Almighty. I will say of the Lord, He is my refuge and my fortress, my God, in Him I will trust. Psalm 91, verse 1 and 2.

that I want to point out. And it says, Matthew chapter 10, verse 1. And we want to thank everybody listening to us on the radio. Amen. We're the Church of Jesus Christ, Sweet Word Hearing in Carson City. Amen. Matthew chapter 10, verse 1 says, and when he called unto him his 12 disciples, he gave them power against unclean spirits to cast them out and to heal all manner of sickness and all manner of disease. Amen? Amen. You may take your seats. May God bless us today with his word. I just want to remind you, brothers and sisters, about this detail that I was just mentioning, that we're all prone, that we're all, none of us are, I want to find the exempt of being disguided, misleaded, of our minds, our hearts, turning against the truth. No matter who we are, no matter what we are. Because in this case, Judas, he was one of the 12 apostles. He was one of the disciples that Jesus hand-selected. That's something I mentioned this past week. And Jesus doesn't make mistakes. Amen. He knows exactly what he does and who he chooses and why he chooses them. But it just shows that everybody is, I want to find the right word. Still haven't found the right word, but we're all exposed, or we're all subject to be attacked, to be, you know, tempted. Even Jesus was tempted. Amen. So that doesn't leave us out of the possibilities of being tempted also. Amen. So Judas was one of the 12 apostles, you know, someone that Jesus, I said, personally chose him. But Judas, you know, he was even delegated to be the treasurer. You know, he had a nice privilege. But he was a man that also had criticism inside of him. He withheld his own way of thinking always, no matter what Jesus taught, no matter what he saw, no matter what miracles he saw, no matter what powers he saw. And he heard Jesus preach every day. Imagine he had Jesus as his pastor. Who wouldn't want Jesus as your pastor? Amen. But that didn't make him exempt. And it's not because Jesus made a mistake calling him. It's not because Jesus didn't know what type of man he was. But Jesus always gives us the opportunity. He gives us the benefit of the doubt. Because it's up to us. It's not the preacher's fault in this case, because it's Jesus. Right? And his brothers were the other 11 apostles. Later on, there were 70 apostles or 70 disciples. And later on in the story, there was 120 disciples. So he was one of the 12. He was one of the top 12. But, and like I said, he used to listen to Jesus preach every day. He saw the powers, all the wonders. He had a great privilege of being the treasurer. But he criticized Mary on her act of worship when Mary anointed Jesus with expensive perfume. He complained. He was like, we should have sold that to the poor. But Jesus gave him the chance. Just like when we see in the parables, when God teaches us about how the seed was thrown in different type of terrain, yeah. Why did he throw it amongst the rocks? Why did he throw it in different terrains? Because there's that chance, there's that possibility that we're able to be saved by the word. But we have a lot of things in us that we have to expose, that we have to be delivered. Otherwise, we're going to end up like Judas. Amen.

0: Because Judas had everything he needed. He had all the chance in the world. He had all the opportunity in the world. He was chosen to be something great. Jesus' help. You know, we're all called to serve, to help. Not that God needs our help, but we're given the chance, the opportunity to help. You know, to be a part of his kingdom, to be a part of the gospel, to be a part of a church, a part of the ministry. And he gives us the opportunity. But if we don't let go of our concepts, if we don't let go of our way of thinking, if we don't let go of our way of judging things, just like Judas, he would judge everything Jesus would do. Why is Jesus talking to this person? Why is Jesus letting himself, you know, this woman, put perfume on his feet? Doesn't he know what kind of woman this lady is? And Jesus would just leave him. You know, he was in charge of the money, of the treasury, and Jesus knew he was stealing. Yet he let him steal him. And another example is Peter. He was a key apostle. Yet he denied Jesus 3 times out of fear. We know that Moses also, he struck the rock in anger. And even King David, with all his authority, made serious mistakes. Like when he arranged for Uriah's death. They were all high ranking in their own way. Yet they all made mistakes. What does that tell us? That we're all prone to make mistakes. The enemy is out there just, you know, scouting, looking for us to mess up. Because we all have tendencies. We all mess up. Samuel, how many times did he mess up? He was anointing the wrong person. Right? That just tells us that if we're not guided by the Lord, if we're not being, you know, directed by God, if we're not, that's why the reason of the ministry is to guide us. It is to correct us. We were looking at the example of Korah. Korah was another person that he was high ranked. He was, you know, he was a Levite. And he had a rebellion. He led a rebellion against Moses. Just like Judas, he rebelled against God. The Pharisees were respected religious leaders, but they often clashed with Jesus. Just like Judas, he clashed. He didn't like it. There was something about Jesus he didn't like. And I think the Pharisees and pretty much all the disciples, that's why even Peter denied him. They all questioned, they all murmured against Jesus. How many say amen? So Satan entered Judas. That's what I was saying in the beginning. If through Herodes, you know, the devil was trying to kill Jesus and all his soldiers and all his men. Look at it like demons and the devil trying to destroy Jesus. The devil tried to confuse or try to trick Jesus into making the rocks into bread. He tried, but he didn't succeed. Not even death can succeed against our Lord Jesus Christ. Amen. But he wasn't exempt. That's what I'm trying to say. You and I won't be exempt either. Even if you were handpicked by Siervo. Or have, you know, a high rank in the directors. Because so did Judas. And Satan entered into Judas. Amen. That's something terrible. Amen. And this happened after Judas had already begun entertaining betrayal in his heart. He already started scheming that betrayal. Why? Because there's something about Jesus he wasn't really accepting, you know, the message, the word, whatever the case was. But it evolved into a rebellion, into a treason. And he didn't get a chance to be forgiven. By the time you know, he realized what he did. By the time, you know, he regret what he did, it was too late. Jesus was already had died on the cross. All he had left was, all he had left to do was hang himself. God doesn't want that for us. He doesn't want that when Jesus returns and he takes his church and it's too late. There's nothing else left but the tribulations where a lot of heads are going to be chopped off. Right now it's the time. Right now, you know, God is giving his word through the message, through the ministry. So we can see how much, you know, how bad are we betraying Jesus. You might say, I don't betray God. But we betray him when we don't follow his rules, when we don't follow, you know, his procedures. We know that salvation is through procedures. Salvation comes not by just saying, yes, I accept you, Jesus. No, you have to accept his plan, his purpose, his rules. That's accepting Jesus. Because who are we to accept Jesus? Like if we were bigger than Jesus, yeah, I accept you. No. When you accept Jesus, you accept his terms, his conditions. You accept his word. You accept his procedures, his guidelines. Hallelujah. So Judas, you know, he was skeptical. He wasn't really accepting. He wasn't really, you know, and that led, you know, the devil always looks for the weak. He always looks for the one that's tumbling, that's not sure, that's doubtful. Even Siervo said, you know, when they say, Siervo, I have a doubt. Like, tengo una duda. He's like, don't use that word. You just say, I have a question. Because when you say, I have a doubt, it's like you're doubting. That's why we even have to be careful in what we say, how we say it. So Judas agreed with the chief priest to hand Jesus over for 30 pieces of silver. And Zechariah had already called it. There was a prophecy saying that 30 pieces of silver was the price of a slave under Mosaic law. Jesus knew Judas would betray him. Just like he knew that Peter was going to deny him. And just like Jesus knows that we're going to fail him too. Because we're all prone to it. So Jesus foretold the betrayal long before it happened. But even though Jesus knew, he still treated Judas with kindness and gave him a lot of opportunities to repent. Judas, I mean, when he gave Jesus the kiss, I don't know how do you perceive that or how do you see that, but Jesus letting him give him a kiss just shows the closeness that Judas had. Jesus gave him all the trust in the world to even trust him with the money and trust him to sit at his table and trusted him to see things that not many people saw or to hear things that many people didn't hear. Hallelujah. But the betrayal is remembered till this day. That betrayal it's still preached to this day. And that has to, you know, bring awareness to us. We have to start feeling not just remorse, but true repentance. I don't know if that's how you say it, repentance. Because we all feel remorse, but not repentance. You know, Peter, when he denied Jesus, he felt repented. It wasn't just a remorse. Ah, man, what did I do? Oh, well, no. It made him repent. And God, you know, Jesus gave him a second chance. When he resurrected, he went to look for him. Yeah. Look how great Jesus is. Look how powerful that, you know, that if you repent, He's so big in mercy and forgiveness that he will, you know, he will return for us even though, you know, we've failed him. But if we repent, will return for us. But Judas, there was no, you know, he returned the silver and admitted that he had sinned and betrayed the innocent blood. But, you know, he told that to the Pharisees and not to Jesus. He was already dead. So Judas died before Jesus' resurrection. Too late. Look at it like he died before he could receive forgiveness, or he died before Jesus returned and didn't have a chance. That's why I'm telling you today, brothers and sisters, we have a chance. Even though we failed, even though, you know, we have high ranks and are privileges, you know, and we're excited and happy of taking possession of our privileges, but we can be like a Judas, having a great privilege, being next to Jesus, listening to this gospel, to this word, because the level of word that this ministry gives us, it's high ranked, it's powerful. Hallelujah. And then we have another example that I was remembering about Elijah. Remember Elijah? Despite his great faith, and after, you know, defeating all these prophets, all these false prophets, he became so afraid after Jezebel threatened him, and he ran away. He was even asking to die. If you remember in the Bible, he's like telling God, just kill me. After he defeated all these false prophets, he made fire descend from heaven and destroyed them. And then this lady just says, I want to kill you. And then he just runs and hides and is afraid. The big prophet. I mean, who can make fire come from the sky? Nobody. We don't have that power. We're not that in that level of that category of a prophet that we can make fire descend from the heavens and destroy our enemies. We would love that. That'd be awesome, right? That's one of the only prophets that had that power, that authority. Just like Judas, because it says the Bible, when he was called, it says they gave him, he gave them power against unclean spirit. How come he couldn't against the devil if he had power against unclean spirits? Yet the devil went in him. So you might have the Holy Spirit, you might have everything. But even Jesus was tempted. Even Jesus, you know, he cried out to God, to his Father, and said, I don't want to go to the cross. Help me go past this. The meaning he was afraid. Meaning he was also suffering. We're all going to suffer. We're not going to, you know, we're human. So even, you know, Elijah, because he was a prophet, and also was Jonah, not the Jonah's brothers, right? But Jonah from the Bible is another classic example that he was a prophet, but he fled from God's command to preach somewhere else. We're all prone to that, to doubt. Like Thomas, he wouldn't believe until he saw Jesus' wounds. A spiritual leader, someone like Thomas, but wanted to see proof. He had doubt. So doubt's going to come in our minds. Fears are going to come in our minds. You know, we're not going to want to do things. We're not going to feel like we want to do things. Sometimes, you know, I don't know what you feel, what I feel. But just know that everybody in the Bible, even high-ranking, you know, Levites like Korah, led a rebellion. His mistake was presuming that his status gave him equal, you know, authority with God's chosen leaders. And he faced severe consequences. Just imagine how the earth opened up and swallowed him from the followers. Siervo was saying they ended up in Earth's stomach. En el vientre de la tierra. That's where they ended up. Severe consequences. So, God wants justice, mercy, and faithfulness. He wants us, you know, to drop every ounce of hypocrisy or hypocrisy. He wants us to be delivered from concepts. But you have to do it. You're the one, you know, everybody else was able to do better than Judas. Because Judas wouldn't let go of his way of thinking, of his concepts. So no matter what word God gives you, if you don't drop your concepts, if you don't not open yourself up to the gospel, if you don't let go of your way of being, of way of thinking, even if you have Jesus as pastor, you're not going to get saved. This was the proof. Amen. That's why all of this requires work. I was remembering a word that Siervo gave not too long ago, and I stumbled on a cassette tape that I found back there. And it was from Siervo from like 1990. And I was listening to it, and it was so impactful because he started, amongst a lot of things that he talked about, he was saying how you have to fight, you have to work, you know. You have to work, he said. You have to work to see the outcome of the blessing or of the fruits. Like if you plant a seed, you have to work, you know, you have to work the plant, the ground, the seed, the dirt, the soil, and then you're going to see the fruit, and then you're going to be able to eat from the fruit. But that's not going to happen unless you work. So he was saying, if you want to be, you know, next to the throne of God, sitting next to Jesus' throne, you're going to have to work for that. To be close to God, to be close to Jesus, it took work. And you know, all of these people, because multitudes used to follow Jesus. Thousands of people. He fed 5,000 men, not counting women and children. And there was leftover. And he, you know, he did all these things, and all these people would follow him. But as the word started getting more intense and more demanding, a lot of people started falling out. A lot of people started leaving. You know, it came down to these 12 disciples. And from those 12, there was 3 that were more close to him. But those 3 were the ones that suffered the most. They were the one that worked the most. That you see all their flaws in the Bible, like, not their flaws, but you see all their persecution, all their problems. It's always Jacob and Peter and John. You don't hear about other people's problems or the other disciples' persecutions you only see them in them 3. Why? Because they were the ones closest to Jesus. I mean, let's not say John, that he was the one that laid in Jesus' chest. And he's the one that, you know, the revelation was revealed to him, but through suffering. So you want the revelation? You want the blessing? You want? You're going to suffer. You're going to have to work. You're going to have to do a lot of things. You're going to have to fight against your mind, against your heart. You're going to have to, you know, fight against your temper or against whatever circumstances we come across. We're going to have to fight through it if we want the blessing. You want the blessing like that? Who was it that fought against the angel? He's like, you're not leaving until you bless me. Jacob, right? You're not, you know, and he fought the angel. Siervo was saying, look how terrible, man. This guy started fighting an angel. Yeah. Just think about that. You know, we fight angels because we want to do what we want, but this guy wanted the blessing. And that's what it's going to take for us to reach the final blessing. You know, Judas, he missed out. He missed out on the best. And the best part of seeing Jesus resurrected, to see that Jesus' word, you know, was, it came true. Amen. How many believe that Jesus is going to return? Amen. So we have to be alive by then, spiritually, and hopefully, you know, we're alive physically. But we have to be ready spiritually before we die, if we die, you know. So we can be blessed by the by Jesus returning. Amen. And our eyes can see the glory of God when he returns. Amen. And he's going to give prizes, and he's going to give us his blessings and his salvation and heaven and everything else that he offers us if we succeed, if we conquer. So we can't blame, you know, the preacher. Couldn't blame Jesus. We can't blame the word. We can't blame, you know, our brothers and sisters. Judas was surrounded by disciples. You know, he wasn't in the hood. He had people with a common spirit that they all, you know, followed the same gospel. They followed Jesus. And Jesus had the perfect word, the perfect preaching. He was the perfect example. All he had to do was let go of his concepts. All he had to do was stop criticizing the woman. He was criticizing the Mary because she was a sinner. And he was criticizing Jesus because he was like, this guy doesn't know who she is. He was criticizing everybody, everything. Yeah, we should have sold this perfume. We would have got money for the poor. He didn't care about the poor. Maybe he was even lying. So he was lying, judging. What happened? He had it all laid out perfectly. There was no excuse. And I believe that now we have no excuse because we have the Holy Spirit. We have our apostle. We have the ministry. We have the Bible. We have everything we need to see. God always proves his word. That's why he's coming to confirm his word. We're just singing it. Look why he's returning, to confirm his word. Amen. When he descended to the gates of hell after he was crucified, he said, the Bible says that he went to confirm to all those prisoners in those prisons. Those were the people who died in Noah's flood. And he said, I told you. See, Noah preached, and you didn't want to believe. And the Bible says now that for those who don't believe now, it's going to be worse than Gomorrah and Sodom. Because back then, the preaching came from angels. But now, Jesus had to come and die on a cross. And he gave the preaching personally as a human being. There's no excuse. It's going to be worse now because you made Jesus come down. You're not going to say, well, I didn't say it. I didn't tell him to come. I don't want to say we're screwed, but but I said it already. Because now, you know, he came already and he died on the cross. Now we're responsible. Because it says, the Bible says, you will be responsible for the blood that was shed for us. Amen. So we have to take this very seriously. Amen. And look at the Bible, that everybody was prone. Even David got misled. And he was the closest to God. But David also suffered. You see the Psalms and the Proverbs. All his suffering, but he was the closest to God. Amen. So we're going to have to suffer a little. We're going to have to work. Amen. We're going to have to seek deep inside of us and start pulling out things that, you know, are getting in the way. Because the devil is out there and he's trying to not let us be saved because he has no chance. He has no choice. He's already condemned for life eternally. But we're not. We still have a chance. We still have an opportunity. You know, we're still alive. That's why we have to give thanks to the Lord when we wake, open your eyes, and we're like, thank you, Lord, because we have another day of blessing, another day of life. And today we had another service, which is another chance, another opportunity God gives us with His Word to tell us, for us to get up, to wake up, you know, to start delivering ourselves from so many things that attack our lives. Sierra was saying it threatens our salvation. It's a threat to our salvation. That's why we have to put order in our lives. I saw how Zacchaeus, he put order in his life. When Jesus called him out and said, Zacchaeus, I'm going to your house. He started putting everything in order. Siervo said at the beginning of the year, put your lives in order. And he said it in the men's retreat. He told all the men, put your homes in order, your family in order. Because you never know when you're going to die, and it's too late. So now is the time that God gives us. Today's the time of mercy. Today is the time of opportunity for us to be delivered from things, for us to accept Jesus' plan, and for us to be saved. Let's stand on our feet and let's pray. And let's give thanks to the Lord for His Word. Let's not lack interest. Let's stand on our feet with faith. And let's ask the Lord for forgiveness, first of all. And let's ask Him for help, for strength, for our faith, so it grows. Lord, we need your help. Lord, we want to ask you today in this glorious day for you to help us.
1: 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Comenzamos.

0: 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And today I just wanted to give a continuation of the topic that we were discussing yesterday about Judas Iscariot. And a very interesting characteristic that the Bible describes, how Judas was called unto by Jesus. He was one of the 12 disciples. But the Bible says that they were given, you know, that he gave them power against unclean spirits and to cast them out and to heal all matter of sickness and all matter of disease. But yet, Judas wasn't exempt from Satan entering his mind, his heart. I just want to point out that even though we've been, you know, called, we've been chosen by God, we've been invited to be a part of the gospel and we have a chance to be saved. That's the calling that God gave us. You know, he doesn't just automatically, hey, you're saved. No, you've been called for the opportunity to be saved. That's why we can't rely on, you know, our titles or because I'm a pastor or because, you know, I'm in the worship or because I have 30 years in the gospel or in church. Even if, you know, I was saying yesterday, even if Siervo himself called you, you know, like delegated you something. And God gives us, you know, the power, just like Jesus gave these disciples power against unclean spirits. You know, but that didn't stop Satan from entering Judas because, you know, it's not because God's power is not enough. It wasn't Jesus' fault. It wasn't that the anointing or the power that God or Jesus gave them wasn't enough to protect him from Satan entering him. This was a Judas thing. It was that he never let go of the way he thought. He never let go of the way, you know, that he would acknowledge things or that, how do you say that? His conduct always maintained that, you know, that insecurity, that doubtfulness, that, you know, that he didn't really believe. He was very skeptical about Jesus. He would judge everything he would do. You know, he would look at him and criticize him. And yesterday we were mentioning how, you know, how Mary anointed Jesus' feet with the perfume. And he was like, what a waste. You know, we should have sold it and gave it to the poor. So he always maintained his concept. He always maintained his way of thinking. He always maintained his way of doing things or his way of seeing things. And that is the reason why Satan was able to enter him. Everybody else was locked down and secure, believing in Jesus, even though, you know, Peter later on doubted Jesus, but he repented from that. And God gave him, and Jesus gave him a chance. When he resurrected, he went out and looked for him. For Judas was too late. He was already dead, hung. And that's one of the biggest points here that, you know, Judas didn't get a chance to repent. Jesus died on the cross and that was too late. There was no way out. There was no more forgiveness. Just like Esau, we were saying, you know, he cried and cried because he gave up his birthright. But no matter how he wept or how he cried or how he begged, the answer was no. But now Jesus is, you know, giving us the opportunity for us to repent because We cannot rely on our knowledge. We cannot rely that we've been called, like Judas was called. We can't, you know, confine on our judgment. You know, Peter, like I said, Peter, he was a key apostle. Yet he denied Jesus 3 times out of fear. Moses, who was a powerful leader, but struck the rock in anger, disobeying God. He made God look bad. And even King David, with all his authority, he made serious mistakes. Like when he arranged for Uriah's death. They were all high ranking in their own way. Yet their mistakes, you know, helped them shape their journeys. They were able to, you know, in a way, fix it. Even Moses. Because in the transfiguration, he appears there. But there's other well-known examples, like the prophet Elijah. You know, despite his great faith, he became so afraid after Jezebel threatened him that he ran away and despaired, even asking to die. Jonah is another classic example, and he was a prophet. Yet he fled from God's command to preach in Nineveh. And even the apostles after Jesus' resurrection, they immediately doubted. Like Thomas, who wouldn't believe until he saw Jesus' wounds. So even spiritual leaders had their moments of confusion. Apostles, prophets. I remember Samuel, you know, anointing David. In the first book of Samuel, chapter 16, where Samuel sees Eliab and thinks, surely this is the Lord's anointed. But God says no, because God looks at the heart, not at the appearance. But, you know, he made a mistake over and over and over and over again. He was anointing all David's brothers, thinking they were the ones. And the true king, the one that was supposed to be anointed, he had no clue. God had to reveal it to him. You see how, you know, even prophets of God make mistakes. It doesn't have to be a bad person like Judas, but even like Samuel, a prophet from God. So even Korah, you remember when Korah, he stood up against Moses and said, hey, you know, you're not the only one God talks to. Why should we be listening to you? You know, you think you're the only one. So he gathered all these people in the desert, in the wilderness. He gathered all these people, and they were high-ranked people. They were smart people. They were, you know, respected people, high-ranking families. I mean, Korah was a Levite. But yet he led a rebellion against Moses and Aaron, claiming that all the community was holy also. And Moses and Aaron were taking too much authority. So Korah's mistake was presuming that his status gave him equal authority with God's chosen leaders. Ultimately, he faced severe consequences. The earth opened up and swallowed him and his followers. It's a powerful reminder about humility, about respecting God's choices, about knowing that, you know, we make mistakes. The Pharisees were respected religious leaders and experts in the law. But they often clashed with Jesus. They were so focused on eternal rules and appearances that they made all these mistakes. You know, they missed the heart of what God wanted. Justice, mercy, and faithfulness. So Jesus calls them out in these passages like Matthew 23, where he points out their hypocrisy, or hypocrisy, sorry. Despite their knowledge, they were mistaken about who Jesus really was and what God truly valued and what God truly wanted. And that's the same danger that me and you run. When we think, even the Bible says, don't trust, you know, in your own judgment. Don't rely on your own judgment. Seek God's answer. Seek God's, you know, what he says. What does he say about it? What does he think about it? You know, we can't make judgment based on our concept, based on our religiousness, based on our traditions. Because even the Pharisees, they defended their traditions. The traditions of the Jews, and they were corrupt. You know, God's commandments, what God really seeks for, what God really looks for. So the lesson here is that we have to be humble. We have to acknowledge, we have to recognize that we're human, that we make mistakes, that our mind, you know, plays tricks on us, our hearts. You know, the Bible says our hearts are perverted, our hearts mislead us. You know, all our bad thoughts, they're born, they're, you know, in our hearts. They're elaborated in our hearts. They're schemed in our hearts. That's why, you know, it's important to take care of what we see and what we hear. Let us not feel sufficient spiritually to like say, you know, I can hear anything, I could see anything. I, you know, you're looking into different doctrines and different religions, and you listen to different preachings and different pastors and different apostles. And then you start forming yourself a whole bunch of concepts from different religions and different, you know, books that you read. You know, when you read books, you're only reading people's, you know, concept, what they think about, you know, the gospel or what they think about the Bible. You know, who cares what they think? What we care is what God thinks, what he shows us in his book, in his Bible, with all the stories in the Bible that remind us. You know, they're not just stories for you to read. They were set and written there for an example for us to see, because he's the same God from the beginning, from now and from the future. And we have to understand God. We have to see, you know, and pay attention to what God looks for, what God expects from us. We can't, you know, rely on your judgment. You can't rely on what you think and what you see, because we're misled. The world is misleading. Even the religious world misleads the true gospel of Jesus Christ. That's why Jesus had to descend. There was no more prophets that he could have chosen or he could have, you know, lifted for them to talk. Because in the First Testament, he had all these prophets always preaching and telling God's people to repent. God's people would always tempt God, would always talk, you know, and murmur against God, and would always try to, you know, point out all the negative in the desert, in the wilderness. And so many stories in the Bible, if you read the Bible in the First Testament, that's why we cannot annihilate the First Testament from the Bible. If you have a Bible that doesn't have the Old or the New or the First Testament, you need the First Testament, because you have to learn the God of the beginning, because it's the same God. You have to see the things that he didn't forgive. You have to, because there's things that God doesn't forgive. We think that God forgives everything. You know, he forgives our sins, but there's things that don't have forgiveness. I was saying about Esau, he cried and cried and he couldn't, you know, recuperate what he had lost. And then we see it also, you know, with what we were talking about, Judas. No matter, he wanted to return the 30 pieces of silver, they throw it back at him. And they say, your money's no good. We don't want it. We already got what we wanted. And you gave it to us. And he had to hang himself. I was remembering about Samson also, you know, even though he asked for forgiveness and he asked God for one more chance, God gave him the chance, but just to get strength so he can just kill himself and, you know, because that's, you know, he didn't get out of that one. And there's so many examples in the Bible that God left so we can see and remember. Just like Korah. There was no forgiveness for him First of all, he didn't even ask for forgiveness. He just maintained his concept. You know, and the earth swallowed him with his concept. And he swallowed his family and his goods. Our generation, our families are affected by our rebellion. Because we defend our concepts. We defend our way of thinking. And we don't let God defend his church. God is always going to defend his church. God is always going to defend his people. The Bible says that not even the gates of hell can withhold against the church of Jesus Christ. So why are you worried? Why do we argue so much? Why do we interfere so much? Why do we contradict so much? Because we think we know. We think that we're smarter than God, that we're smarter than the gospel. We think we can, you know, do our thing and we're not going to be affected. Maybe Judas thought he was going to go, you know, get away with it, selling out Jesus and, you know, keeping the money and everything was going to be fine. His conscience didn't let him not even live. That's why a transgression in the gospel, it's very dangerous. When we contradict what God has established, even with the authorities God established, even Jesus established the apostles and delegated them, you know, the power to do all these things, all these miracles, all these wonders, and to carry the gospel of Jesus and to keep preaching the gospel of Jesus Christ. But they were always persecuted, and you know the end of these apostles. They had horrible deaths. Because the people, the human mind, the human brain, the human heart always contradicts, always thinks and feels that knows better. Even Adam thought that, you know, God said don't eat because you for sure you will die. And he's like, you know what? Maybe not. Let's see. Let's try. It's a very dangerous path to take. That's why don't confine, don't trust, you know, your delegation or what you know you've been called to do or how many years you have in the gospel or in the church. Don't rely on that. Don't think that that's your strength. You know, even the Apostle Paul, you know, after I think 15 years or certain years of ministry, he descended to verify, to see if he had done the works correctly. If he was, you know, preaching the gospel correctly, if he was running the church correctly, he had to go with Jacob and the other apostles, with Peter, and verify. He was saying, verify me, qualify me. I want to know if I'm doing things correctly. The Apostle Paul, imagine that. We need people to categorize us. How are you going to know that you've been faithful to God? You can't say you're faithful to God. Somebody has to verify you. Someone has to qualify you. Just like when you graduate, you just can't, you know, somebody has to take the podium and somebody has to, you know, declare it. Even when you go in a courtroom and, you know, you swear by the Bible that you're going to say the truth, there has to be someone there that verifies. There's always a judge. You cannot judge yourself. That's why God put his spiritual leaders. They're extensions of God. People that, you know, God puts so they can verify, so they can, you know, categorize. And not in a judgmental form, but somebody's got to say, yeah, this guy is faithful. Even your tithings, it's a way of manifesting that you're faithful, that you're always tithing, that you're always offering. When you have a privilege in church, that you show up every day and you respect the schedule, that's showing that you're faithful. Our faithfulness has to be, you know, has to be declared, has to be categorized by somebody, has to be approved by someone. And that's why God has his people, his pastors, his minister, his agents, and he puts, you know, coordinators and all these things. Everything's a plan. Everything's a purpose. Everything is designed for a purpose. Everything we do in church, all the authorities that are in church, even our apostle, everything is in order. Because God is a God of order. But sometimes we rely on our wisdom. Because there's smart people. There's people who are good with numbers, that are good for planning things. There's people who are good with ideas. And maybe you're full of ideas and you have all these plans and you know, and you want to do all these things. And when you tell the pastor, he's like, well, no, let's wait. And then, you know, we get mad, we get angry. And if I was the pastor, I would do things differently. And I'm not here defending a pastor because I don't know how your pastor is. Maybe, you know, that he can have flaws, sins. And maybe he's not the greatest preacher or the greatest organizer. But you have to confide in God. You have to rely. You have to have peace in your heart that everything is going to work out because it's the church of Jesus Christ. It's not the church of the pastor. You know, our pastor, the general pastor, is siervo. And his word is, you know, the one that's being given to all the churches where it should be anyway. And he's the one directing the church. He's the one guiding the church. He's the one making the decisions, calling the shots, putting the delegations, putting the order. Everything is through procedures. Even our salvation is through procedures. There's procedures for everything in this gospel. In everything. God is a God of procedures. So we cannot overlook them. We cannot bypass them. We cannot, you know, look down on our authorities. We can't cut the line. We all have to follow the same order. We all submitted to someone, to an authority over us. I have an authority over us. And even el siervo has God over him. Nobody does what they want here. We're all subject to be, you know, disqualified. Even Paul said, the one who established the gospel in the New Testament. Even he thought, he knew he can be disqualified. Even if I started this, like he was saying, you know, even if I was the pioneer, I was the first one who brought the gospel of Jesus Christ after Jesus' death and resurrection. He was the one, and he said he himself feared to be disqualified. That's why that fear has to be in all of us. We don't want to get disqualified. Look what Judas, how he got disqualified in the most worst way. That's the worst example of a disqualification. You know, thankfully, Peter, even though he denied him three times, I mean, he made three mistakes, three sins, right, one right after the other, he repented. And God wants us, he wants me and you to repent from our way of judging and thinking that we're better. I remember one time Siervo said, you know, when we're watching soccer and, you know, and they make a pass and the guy who's supposed to make the goal, he misses and he falls or the guy should have passed. And we're like, man, if that was me, I would have passed the ball to the left and then I would have done this, I would have done that. And, you know, and Siervo was saying, you know, it's easy to say that, you know, when you're just watching the game on TV, but if you're there on the field, we would stumble, we'd trip over the ball and fall. That would be the realistic, you know, the real outcome. Not what we think. Sometimes we think our ideas are better than the pastors or better than what even Jesus wants. You know, we wish things were different at church. We wish we would have more fun. We wish we would sing other songs. We wish we can have, you know, other activities. That doesn't go with what Siervo has established. I mean, Siervo has given us so many options of things to do in God's kingdom, in the church, in the gospel. But we always maintain our concepts, our ideas. You know, sometimes we have a positions of leadership in our jobs. You know, and we're used to calling the shots. We're used to being, you know, the boss. And when we come to church and you know, the pastor says something or the coordinator, you know, we don't like it. I remember there's a person that, you know, which he's a pastor now in Kansas. And he used to tell me how he had a hard time with authority sometimes because he was a soldier. He was a Marine and a cop. And when somebody said, hey, you know, you gotta, he wouldn't like it. Because he was so used to being the authority. He was used to, you know, calling the shots. And it's understandable. But he had to learn how to put those things aside, how to separate that, because it was interfering with his salvation. That's why there's conducts. Siervo said in the beginning of the year, there's conducts that we have that are affecting our salvation. They're making us lose our salvation. That's why I said, you know, people say, oh, you can't lose your salvation. The Apostle Paul said, I don't want to be disqualified. I could be disqualified. Saying I can't, you know, just like that one person that, you know, the Bible says that his boss, you know, he forgave him his debt. And when, after being forgiven, he went out and he bumped into his friend that also owed him, and he didn't forgive him. He sent him to jail. And then his boss found out, and he's like, you know what? Just because you did that, now you owe me again plus interest. And he put him in jail until he paid every single dollar. So he lost that forgiveness he had. They gave it, you know, they gave, the debt was given back to him because he didn't show that mercy that Jesus wanted him to show. That's why, brothers and sisters, today, I just want to remind you of this word. I think that we all are prone. That's what even Paul said, I even fear of being disqualified. And I hope that fear of God is in you, stays within you. The day we lose the fear of God, the day we lose respect for church and our pastor, that's the day we start going down, just like Judas. He lost so much respect for Jesus that he started judging him. He was stealing from him. And at the end, he sold him out. So me and you are also disciples. We're servants of God. We've been chosen. We've been delegated to serve in the privilege. So let's serve. Let's work. Let's unite. Let's do the job together. But we have to do it through the procedures that the ministry has delegated by, you know, and God backs it up. Everything in this ministry of Sweet Word is backed up by the doctrine, by God, by the Word, by the Holy Spirit. Nothing we do it's from our own thinking. Siervo is very respectful about what he does and how he does things. We have to rely, we have to confine in that. Even that pastor that you have or the delegated person in your church, if he's been established by the coordinators, by Siervo, we have to rely. We have to know that God's going to defend the church. God is going to make things right. God doesn't make mistakes. You know, and it's not up to us. Let's not dirty our hands. Let's not condemn themselves, you know, by murmuring, by saying things, by exploding, by, you know, contradicting. Because all of those had bad results, had negative results. And what God wants to give us is salvation. Maybe you have left your church because of what you've seen or what you've heard, or because you don't like how things are run or managed or operated. That's why I take care of your eyes. You know, we need our ears for salvation, not our eyes. Don't base yourself on what you see, but base yourself on what your ears hear of the gospel, the word of God, what you're hearing in the message and Siervo's message. That's what you need, your ears, not your eyes. Your eyes will deceive you. It's better to be blind and deaf, because we hear the voice of our pastor. You know, even if we die, we're going to be resurrected. We're going to hear that trumpet, that last trumpet that's going to make us resurrect from the dead. If we end up dying before Jesus' return. So that's why let's focus on the grand prize, salvation. Let's focus on the grand prize, heaven. You know, all the prizes and all the honors that God's going to give the church. Because we were faithful, we were obedient, we fought the battle, we fought against our minds, our hearts, we fought, you know, against our will. We surrendered to God, to his word, to his delegation, to his procedures. That's what God wants to see in us. You know, if he's giving you wisdom, if he's giving you a talent, use it. accordingly to the delegations. If you're a leader, you know, in your job or a boss, and you know, you can be an excellent coordinator, but you cannot mix. I remember one time my dad, you know, he had an elder, because my dad was the first pastor in Reno. And I remember he had this elder that, you know, he would talk to people very disrespectful. And he'd be like, hey, go get that. Hey, go grab that. Hey, go do this. And, you know, my dad had to tell him, hey, you know what? This is not your, you know, your construction company. You cannot talk to people like that. Even in the construction company, God says that we have to manifest that God's in us. In our work, in our daily life, in everything we say and do. So he told him, you know, this is different. One time also, there was this, you know, young girl that when she used to, you know, have tantrums at home and she used to fight with her mom. She used to like slam the doors and slam the cabinets in the kitchen. And then one day she did that at church. We had to go up there and say, hey, look, if you slam cabinets at home and you slam the door on your mom, that's your house and that's you. But here, this is the house of God. You know, if that's your temper, if that's the way you handle things at home, it's not correct, but this is not your house. There's an owner of this house, and his name is Jesus, his name is God, and we have to honor and respect that. And the people that he delegates. When the prodigal son came back from, you know, being with the pigs and from being out in the cold and in the hunger, he didn't come back, you know, expecting much, anything at all. He wanted it just to be called one of his helpers, of his dad's helpers. He knew he didn't deserve to be called a son. And when he came back, the dad, he sent his servants, go bathe him, go dress him, put on some shoes, give him the ring. He delegated his servants, and he wasn't like, he couldn't be, no, dad, please don't send him, don't put him. I can shower myself. I can take care of myself. I can dress myself. No, he had to let himself. And that's a sign of humility, of repentance. And that's what we have to let, you know, God's servants, God's, you know, preachers and his pastors and his delegations, you know, dress us, shower us, you know, putting sandals on our feet, it's correcting our conduct. All these things that the Bible points out are important, are necessary. And me and you, we need to accept it. We need to know this. That's why Siervo has been given this word before, you know, our taking of possession of new privileges, making new commitments. Before, you know, he said in the beginning of the year, before taking on a year, take control of your life, of your thoughts, of your mind. You need to slow down. You need to calm down. You need to, you know, look at the big picture. Look at how God has everything laid out. There's nothing you can do to change it. You know, whatever you know, it's the best thing you can do is just submit to it. Because when you submit, it's for love. You're doing it because you love God and you respect God and you want to be saved and you want to be in order. And you want to be in peace. That's what you need to do, is just submit. And God is going to take everything. He's a God of justice. He will make justice. If there's injustice, things happening, he'll make it right. God sees everything. You know, he sees more than what you see. You think you see errors and mistakes? He sees more. He sees beyond that. You're not going to teach him. You're not going to show him. You're not going to guide him. You know, that's what he told Job. Where were you when I created the universe? When I put the limits in the oceans and when I put the stars in the skies, where were you? You know, how are you going to teach me? How are you going to show me? And Job said, you know what? You're right. I repent. I should just shut my mouth. I have nothing to say. I don't know anything. I just realized that I'm just a human that makes mistakes. God has the gospel laid out and planned out since the beginning. This is not new. God doesn't make mistakes. Everything's planned out perfectly. Everything's going to end up correct at the end. So you need to trust God. I need to trust God. We need to submit, be like, like children. Jesus told the disciples, you need to be like these children here. Because a child lets himself get dressed. A child lets himself be fed. Depends on the parent to dress him, to feed him, to take care of him. And that's the conduct that we need to have. You know, if we think that we're smart, you know, okay. But up to God, you're not smarter than God. So I remember Simeon also, when he saw Jesus, he carried him in his arms when Jesus was born. And he said, my eyes have seen the Savior. Now I can die. I've seen it all. This is what I've been waiting for. How did he see the Savior on a little baby? You know? He saw the Savior through a baby. He in diapers. Can you see the Savior in your church, in the ministry, in the Word? That you're seeing the Savior? Sometimes we want to see great things because we rely on what our eyes see. We categorize. That's why John the Baptist, he started seeing Jesus, humanity, not his mistakes, but he thought Jesus was, you know, that he would make mistakes. Like, what is he doing? What is he saying? Who is he talking to? He sent his disciples. John the Baptist sent his disciples. Go find out if he's the one, or are we waiting for someone else? And what happened to that big introduction he gave when he was introducing Jesus and saying, there's someone bigger than me coming that's behind me, that, you know, he's so holy, I'm not worthy, not even to tie his sandals. You know, he gave all this sermon and all this huge preaching. And then later on, he's like, is this the guy, or are we waiting for someone else? That's why Peter denied him three times, because, you know, when Jesus got arrested, he was like, how come he can't break free? Why is he letting himself get captured? And when he saw him praying and crying and suffering, he was like, I thought he was a superhero. And he was the Son of God. But our eyes deceive us. We sometimes think we know more. And that's a wrongful way of being, of thinking, of doing things. So I just want to invite you to render yourself to God. We all have to render ourselves to God and believe and trust that he has control over everything, including your life. So let's let go. Let the river take you. Let's not paddle against the river. We're going to get tired and we're going to drown. Let the Spirit, let the river of God take us. Have faith, trust that nothing is going to go wrong. If your church is the church of Jesus Christ, you're going to be fine. And if it's not, then congregate in a church that is of Jesus Christ, like the ministry we have, of Sweet Word. We believe that God is with us. We have his gospel. We have his procedures. And we have our salvation guaranteed if we follow these rules. Thank you. God bless you.
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2: Psalm 1. Blessed is the man who walks not in the counsel of the ungodly, nor stands in the path of sinners, nor sits in the seat of the scornful, but his delight is in the law of the Lord, and in his law he meditates day and night. He shall be like a tree planted by the rivers of water that brings forth its fruit in its season, whose leaf shall also not wither, and whatever he does shall prosper. The ungodly are not so, but are like the chaff which the wind drives away. Therefore, the ungodly shall not stand in the judgment, nor the sinners in the congregation of the righteous. For the Lord knows the way of the righteous, but the way of the ungodly shall perish.

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Did you know that lightning strikes more than 8 million times a day worldwide? 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
1: 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Romans 8:28.

I would ask you right now to cleanse. To cleanse by your precious blood that soul that

So I'm asking right now that your precious blood would cleanse, cleanse and wash, cleanse from every stain. 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Praise God.

Let's reason together, saith the Lord of hosts. Though your sins be as scarlet, they shall be as white as snow. Though they be red like crimson, they shall be white like wool.